Alright, welcome back. The last track, Gaiteros de Pueblo Santo, Bonita Mañana. Really awesome lyrics on that song. Before that, La Voz Nativa, Furia Ancestral. I also played Trabajos, Espacias, Manuais, El Superson, Fraile Jónico before that, Camila y Silvio, Tiago Túnez. I hope you enjoyed the last little bit of music. Que los hayan acompañado en sus tareas, en sus trabajos, en el jardín. O sea, en lo que estén haciendo allá afuera hoy día. Very happy to be here and to have the space to share music with you all. My name is Levana and this show is called The Mixtape Matinee. And I'm on every Thursday, 4 to 7 p.m. And I share music from, you know, particularly not in English, but from the Americas, the Caribbean, you know, Abya Yala, all of that. Up next, I have some Runa Jazz coming up, Vieja Esquina, El Búho, maybe you can identify some of those bands, more like electronic folk, ambient type music to close off the show. Vio Inmigrante also later in the set as we close off today's show. Second Wind coming in here shortly in like 20 minutes or so, but still got time to play some music for you all. So say thanks for staying tuned and being here, holding space. Let's do some Kila by Runa Jazz. Afro Quichua is the name of that album. And La Huaca right after them. So stay tuned.

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3: Hello, folks.
4: Welcome to the program.
3: We're here at Second Wind time.
4: Yes, indeed.
3: Got our little 10-minute cold open out of the way.
4: Yes, indeed.
3: Because, you know, there's like traffic and weather and stuff.
4: Yeah. What did we had?
3: We started with that Dawn Glory track. New single on Mr. Bongo. Quite nice.
4: I like it, yeah.
3: He's ex-NARM.
4: Okay.
3: Former Melbourne, Australia, member of like the La Sape scene,
4: mm-hmm.
3: Now in London, which seems good for his brand of jazz.
4: Do you know what that was on? What label? Or?
3: Mr. Bongo already said
4: it.
3: I sure did.
4: At least.
3: And we just heard Patrick Shiroishi and Jason Nazari.
4: That I like.
3: Seemingly a forthcoming duo LP on WeJazz. Very much looking forward to that. We talk about Patrick a decent amount.

0: Haven't played anything from Jason Nazary in a while, I would say.
1: Yeah.
0: I myself am a big fan of his work with Saint Abdullah. Mm-hmm. I think he has at least three records with the duo Saint Abdullah.
1: Yeah. He was in that Anteloper thing?
0: Yeah, with Jamie Branch.
1: Mm-hmm.
0: Yep.
1: So cool.
0: He's been around. Mm-hmm. Great drummer.
1: Well, very exciting. I'm really digging this, too.
0: I like this Al Wooten record a lot. This is his second pretty solid full length of the year.
1: Lovely.
0: We will also hear him later as half of Holy Tongue, mm-hmm. with drummer Valentina Magaletti, who will also appear with her band Vanishing Twin.
1: Yay.
0: Cool. So some of that coming up. What else?
1: Well, yeah, so we're...
0: This is pretty indie rock right now, like what we're going to get into here.
1: Okay, cool.
0: That's fun, right?
1: Indie rock.
0: We'll start with the Maya Ngaku, which will tether us to the records we have for later.
1: Nice.
0: Is that right?
1: Yeah, truly.
0: Great.
1: I brought some Guru Brain and some other... Asian records. So I've got some Japan, Taiwan, China, like Beijing scene.
0: Awesome.
1: I don't know, a few others.
0: Great.
1: So you got that to look forward on the back end of the show.
0: Great. We actually have bands that people have like heard of and probably like coming up. Yeah. I mean, if you look, we have Dungan.
1: Ooh, cool.
0: That's a big one. We have Blonde Redhead.
1: Wow. We're going indie rock.
0: Okay,
1: yeah.
0: Okay.
1: I love it. I love Blonde Redhead.
0: So do I. They're incredible. Vanishing Twin.
1: Cool. Yes.
0: And then some weird stuff like the Holy Tongue. But then we'll have some Death Valley Girls, too.
1: Wow. All right.
0: Very
1: we
0: fun.
1: We haven't played them in like a record or two, probably.
0: I know.
1: Speaking of indie rock, I don't know that they have new music coming out, but they're Ida, that old...
0: I think it's just Numero doing one of their big emo dumps.
1: But they are touring. They're playing at Old Cuss Cafe downtown in September.
0: Very funny.
1: Tiny, tiny spot. That's crazy for Ida to play there. But
0: I might have seen them at Kilby like 27 years ago.
1: Dude, yes. Okay, wow. Well, anyway. Music time?
0: Yeah, music time. Here's some Maya Ngaku. Thank you so much for joining us. 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
2: 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With additional vendors joining this year, the first Central Ninth Farmers Market will be held at 900 South and Jefferson Street, beginning June 25th, and will run every other Thursday through October 1st. They'll be running food out of the kitchen, the neighbors will be pouring drinks, and you and all your homies are welcome to come kick it with the community.
3: Hello, once again. Thank you so much for joining us. This is Second Wind. Hi, John.
4: Hi, Justin. We're back. Playing some... Got out of our... I don't know, quote-unquote, indie rock set.
3: Yeah!
4: Had some cool stuff in there. Just got out of that Black Bananas. It's cool to see them put something out again. It's been a while. As far as I remember, I guess.
3: Wonderfully melted stuff.
4: So cool.
3: That's Jennifer Herrera of Royal Trucks fame.
4: Yes.
3: I mean, that's her most notable thing, right?
4: Yes.
3: Okay.
4: And RTX, which is basically the same thing.
3: It's Royal Trucks, yeah.
4: Yeah.
3: Black Bananas' forthcoming album On Fire, or Death Valley Girls, band we like quite a bit, never get around to playing.
4: Yeah, they're so good. Underrated.
3: Yeah, for sure. Holy Tongue, that is the duo of Valentina Magaletti and Al Wooten.
4: Yes, we love that so much.
3: That is, I guess, a lead single from a forthcoming AD93 record. Holy Tongue is over on AD93.
4: Nice. I think we got another AD93, maybe.
3: No.
4: That Roy Montgomery.
3: It is on AD93, isn't it?
4: Yeah.
3: How interesting. Yeah.
4: I've been loving that.
3: Kind of forgot. Spiritual Zolic Enhancement Center. It seems like they have their own little label now, right?
4: Yeah, they've been self-producing a lot of stuff, I feel like.
3: Putting out, like, tapes, mostly, I think?
4: Yeah, yeah. They've also done some digi-only, which I'm kind of mad about. I would like to get physicals.
3: You should get physical with them.
4: Yeah, so I can't email them. I should write them an actual letter.
3: You should fly physical to Germany and say, hey, I need you to put this music here that's on my computer. I need you to put this on a cassette tape for me right now. Vanishing Twin, also Valentina Magaletti.
4: Mm-hmm.
3: Wait, who else is in that band? The Zongamine guy? Mukai, right? Susumu Mukai.
4: Yeah, that sounds right.
3: Who's the other person? Kathy Lucas?
4: Yes.
3: I did it.
4: Dang.
3: I don't know how I did that. New Blonde Redhead single, new Dungan single. And then we had the Maya Ngaku full length finally out. It is a very quiet record.
4: Yeah, it's pretty. It's nice.
3: Come to mind. I mean, I really love their last record, you know.
4: Me too. And it was also, I mean, they're always nice.
3: Just had a little more juice.
4: Yeah, I think there was some more synthesizer stuff, because they had these same moments, but I feel like we got other stuff too. This is pretty.
3: Do you have the older Maya Ngaku with you?
4: No, I didn't. I didn't bring it because I knew we were playing the new
3: Son
4: stuff.
3: Son of a gun.
4: Thought about
3: Son it. Son of a gun. That would have been a nice thing to showcase. You got to think about these things, my friend.
4: I did, and that's why I avoided it, because I knew we were already
3: playing them. But you should have thought, instead of avoiding, you should have thought, hey, we're playing the new thing that's not entirely like this other thing that's also good.
4: What are we...
3: Let's play both of them in the same show, so that people can hear them and see how this band has evolved over, what, 3-4 years, something?
4: Yeah. This is, it's such a feeling. I'm sorry.
3: It's okay.

0: It's a good band. I hope they tour the States one of these. Well, they probably have, I guess. I'd like them to come here, though.
1: Yeah, probably just different states.
0: Yeah.
1: I think we're going to hear that Thor thing.
0: Cool.
1: What do you know about this band? Ditch Girls.
0: I think it's a...
1: What you know?
0: It's a trio, I believe. It's Thor, Nicole Hale, and Daughtry Bean. And they're going for a little... I don't know. It's got these, like...
1: I mean, it's
0: classic horror kind of... like.
1: Sure,
0: sure. I don't know, like, I don't, not, maybe not Carpenter, maybe Argento, I guess, kind of stuff. I don't know. It just gives me that vibe. The synthesizers are definitely old school. There is some, like, I don't know, harp or some other strings,
1: yeah,
0: and stuff,
1: and then,
0: come up.
1: And then also some more, like, percussive stuff that's more similar to, like, the older Thor and Friends.
0: Yes.
1: But just, like, a little bit darker.
0: Mm-hmm.
1: I think the track we're going to play kind of reminded me of, like, late period Coil.
0: Ooh, yeah.
1: If you ever listen to, the, like, Ape of Naples and, Black Antlers and all that stuff.
0: Not in a long time, but...
1: Yeah,
0: but
1: me neither,
0: that makes
1: but
0: sense.
1: It just made me think of it.
0: That makes sense. I like when it gets a little sparkly. It's got these nice bass drones. So anyway, I don't know. We can get into it. You guys can tell us what you think. But,
1: I think there's a lot of cool stuff coming up.
0: Yeah.
1: But we'll talk about it on the other side. Thanks for joining us.
0: This is Second Wind on KUAA.
1: Uh-huh.

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You know, I never told you about this, but there's one guy, somebody I really love. He's never around. Where I was taking things that could be all right, that could be nice, and make them so ugly, so damn ugly. And then we put out the lights on them.

0: Hello?
1: Okay. I will begin, okay?
0: Okay, I'm ready.
1: Peace notes. Carlos Fuentes wrote, "The orange tree is a traveling tree, a natural witness to all human follies. The tree is the lush, beautiful fruit of the earth, of what is original and essential. And the earth continues, Fuentes, is different from the world. The world passes away, but the earth endures and will always take care of us if we allow it to survive. And that, he says, is the purpose of both literature and life itself, to assure that life goes on."

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So I say to you, calling all women, men, children,

from our tongues, our hands, our eyes, calling all journeymen and journeywomen to this journey of words, of churches, schools, universities, homes, countries, cities, of banks and corporations, Congress and Senate, courtrooms and courtyards, of the White House, prisons and hospitals where men and women sometimes genuflect skeletons, calling all peace warriors. Let us genuflect peace every day. Peace is a human right. Toni Morrison said we die. That may be the meaning of life, but we do language. That may be the measure of our lives. And my dear sisters and brothers, how we do this thing called Hapu, how you anoint our eyes with surprise and beauty as you bring us into the flesh of rain and laughter called peace, how you walk us back into Kairos time, which is the time of the sacred, the holy, and the inbreaking of God in the affairs of humankind, how you do this thing called peace, Haku. Come, come, come, come, come. Let us flush the world's flesh with peace.

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We might feel a groove. 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We're not gonna stop it till

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0: 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Forgive the karmic predicament of so many people, people that are being bombed to death, people who are starving because of political conditions, people who are being tortured, kidnapped, abused by their parents, abused by strangers. So many conditions of suffering in this world, we can feel gratitude for what we do have here and now. Metta, karuna, mudita, upeka. 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Kindness now would sum it all up. To know this lovingness is kindness now. Not to expect kindness from the world, but to bring it up within our own hearts, because it's there if we just know the now, the witness of what we truly are, then kindness just comes out. What else?
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3: Now, the title of this seminar is a very strange word translatable into English as thusness or suchness. In Sanskrit, tathata. And this is based on the Sanskrit word tat, which is etymologically the root of our word that. And it's supposed in India, you see, that this is the first word that a baby says. We all know babies say da, da, da. And in our highly paternalistic culture, it's assumed that the baby is addressing its father. And so dada means father. But in India, which is where the cultures anciently were matriarchal, it didn't even mean mother, but da, which was the fundamental word of all words. It is the baby pointing to it and saying that. Because when the baby wakes up and is the, as I said last night, an aperture through which the all looks at everything, the great and proper exclamation is when it sees it is to say da. And so tathata is da-da-da. And it means just exactly that, in the same way as there was a Dada school of painting in the West, because they wanted to go beyond words and names, because a Dada would argue, when you call a dog doesn't sound anything like a dog sounds. Or chien in French sounds nothing like a dog. But if you called a dog, woof, woof, that would be a proper name for a dog. So this is a fundamental word. And we have great difficulty in translating it because in a way it's a meaningless word. Now then, in order to understand this subject properly, I must not take too much for granted. I have to give you some introduction to Buddhism, because this is all part of Buddhist philosophy, and Buddhism finds its context in the philosophy of India. And we have to go, first of all, very thoroughly into what Buddhism is about. And the first thing I want you to understand about Buddhism, that very few people do understand, is that Buddhism does not have a doctrine in the same sense that Christianity has a doctrine. There could be no such thing as a Buddhist creed. The word dharma, D-H-A-R-M-A, in Sanskrit, which describes what Buddhism is called the Buddha Dharma. Dharma means method, not doctrine, not law, It's often translated law.

0: That won't do at all. Dharma sometimes means function. The function of somebody. His svadharma means roughly what we would call his vocation. Dharma can also mean, in a peculiar way, a thing, a basic portion of the world, a thing or event. But its primary meaning, as used in the phrase Buddha Dharma, is method. And so Buddhism is a method for something or other. And so for this reason, all Buddhism is a dialectic, a discussion, an interchange between a preceptor or guru or teacher and his student, between the Buddha and his disciples. Now, what is it about? First of all, the word Buddha comes from a Sanskrit root bud, B-U-D-H. And bud means to be awake. So a Buddha is a person who is awake. It is therefore a title, it's not a proper name, and it's not the name of a divinity. There are many, many gods recognized, angels we might rather call them, in Buddhism, but they are regarded as being inferior to a Buddha. The gods are not yet fully awakened. Buddhism divides the world into six divisions. And this is very important for understanding what's it about. You don't have to take these six divisions literally, because they may equally well refer to states of human consciousness. But the six divisions are like this. You see, you draw the circle of the wheel of life. And in the top section of the circle, you have the Deva world. And Deva, from which we get our word devil, actually means the angels. the reason is this, that when the Iranians had battles with the Aryans, the northern Indians, the northern Indians called their gods Deva. So the Persians insulted them by using that word for devils. And then they had here Asura, who were in this division, and these are spirits of wrath. And so opposite, Ahura in Persian, Ahura Mazda is the Lord of Light, because they were enemies. But so here are the Devas on top. Next to them on this side are the powers of divine wrath in the sense of energy, vigor. And below, opposite the Devas, are the Naraka, and those are the purgatories. That's where everybody is as unhappy as they can possibly be. Here are animals in this section. Here are men and women. And here are things called pretas. Pretas are frustrated spirits with very large stomachs and very small mouths. Now this is the rat race of existence, called samsara in Sanskrit. Samsara, the round of birth and death. And this is the nadir, this is the zenith, and this is the nadir. This is as high as you can get, that's as low as you can get. And that's always going to happen to you while you work on the principle of a squirrel cage. That is to say, so long as you are trying to make progress, you will go up. But up always implies down. So while you are trying to get better and better and better, that means that when you get to the best, you can only go on to the worst. And so you go round and round and round, ever chasing the illusion that there is something outside yourself, outside your here and now, to be attained that will make things better. And the thing is to recover from that illusion. So a Buddha means somebody who has woken up and discovered that running around this thing may be fun, and it may be good to run around, but if you think you're going to get something out of it, you're under illusion, because you are forever the donkey with the carrot suspended from his own halter. Now then, it goes on to say that there's only one place, one point in this wheel, from which you can become a Buddha, and that's here. The devas are too happy to become Buddhas, or to worry about becoming a Buddha. The narakas are too miserable. The asuras are too angry. The animals are too dumb, and the pretas too frustrated. Only in the middle position, the position of man, which is, you could say, the equal position, the position of sufficient equanimity to begin to think about getting off this rat race, only from there, you see, can you become a Buddha. So the position of a Buddha may be represented either as not on the wheel at all or as right in the middle of it. It makes no difference. And so he is just as, in a way, the axle point, the still point of the turning world, as to use T.S. Eliot's phrase, is the unmoved center, the unmoved mover, the primum mobile, the axle tree of the world, all sorts, the navel. That's why yogis are said to contemplate their navel. The navel isn't on their tummy, it's this place, the navel of the world. So that's the scheme of cosmology, of ancient Indian cosmology in which Buddhism arises. So you see, therefore, a Buddha is one who awakens from the illusion of samsara. That is, from the thought that there is something to get out of life, that tomorrow will bring it to you, that in the course of time it'll be all right. And therefore one is set pursuing time as if you were trying to quench your thirst by drinking salt water. Now, I can exemplify this a little more strongly by relating Buddhism to the social system in which it arose. A Buddhist monk is sometimes called a shramana, S-R-A-M-A-N-A, shramana. This is closely allied to the word shaman. And a shaman is the holy man in a culture that is still hunting. It isn't settled, it isn't agrarian. There is a very strong and important difference between a shaman and a priest. A priest receives his ordination from his superiors. He receives something from a tradition which is handed down. A shaman doesn't. He receives his enlightenment by going off into the forest by himself to be completely alone. A shaman is a man, in other words, who has undergone solitariness. He's gone away into the forest to find out who he really is, because it's very difficult to find that out while you're with other people. And the reason is that other people are busy all the time telling you who you are, in many, many ways, by the laws they impose on you, by the behavior ruts they set on you, by the things they tell you, by the fact that they always call you by your name, and by the fact that when you live among people you have to be in a state of ceaseless chatter. But if you want to find out who you are before your father and mother conceived you, who you really are, you almost have to go off by yourself and go into the forest and stop talking, even stop thinking words, and be absolutely alone and listen to the great silences. And then, if you're lucky, you recover from the illusion that you're just little me, the so-and-so, and you attain the state of nirvana, which means the blown-out state, the relieved state, the sigh of relief. Nirvana may be translated into English as phew, I've at last discovered that I don't have to survive. I can survive, of course, but I don't really have to. Because you discover, you see, that what you really are doesn't have to survive, because it's what there is. The real you is it, or that, tat tvam asi, that art thou, as the Hindus say. So then, in the normal life of India, which is not a hunting culture, but a settled culture, there are priests, but there is something beyond the priest. That is to say, when a man or woman has fulfilled his or her life in the world of society, it's the normal thing to do for a person to quit their status in society and become what's called a forest dweller. That is almost, you see, to go back to the hunting culture. They divide people into two classes, grihastha, which means householder, and vanaprastha, which means forest dweller. And the older people all hand over their occupations and positions to their children and enter the stage of vanaprastha, or become a shramana, and go outside the stockade. I'm speaking metaphorically, they sometimes do actually, they sometimes don't, and become a nobody. They give up their name, that is to say, the label which designates who they are in terms of caste or class. They become unclassified people. That's why, strictly speaking, you see, Hinduism and Buddhism are not religions. You can classify the religions, you can say, what's your denomination? Baptist, Methodist, Catholic, Presbyterian, Episcopalian, Quaker, etc., etc., etc., you see. But strictly speaking, a vanaprastha, a shramana, has no label. He is an unlabeled bottle. So, in the time when the Buddha lived, about 600 BC, the Hindu system had become somewhat decadent. It isn't altogether clear what had happened to it, but it is certain that it did seem in some way to be in need of reform. And so there were many reasons for this. And the Buddha, as a young man, being basically troubled by the great problems that we're all troubled with, the problem of suffering and the problem of what all this universe is about, he endeavored to follow the methods that were then being used by people who were shramanas or vanaprasthas, forest dwellers. And at that time, it's very apparent that the main method that these people were using was an ascetic discipline. Starvation, very arduous meditation practices, probably self-flagellation, and things of that kind. And it's said that for 7 years he practiced these austerities. But he found out that they didn't lead to liberation. And all the people who were practicing them knew they didn't either. But they felt that that was only because they weren't doing it hard enough. And so he propounded instead the middle way, the way that led to liberation from the rat race that I've drawn here, neither through austerities nor through pleasure seeking. See, these are the two ways, the two paths. The people who say the whole point of life is to enjoy it, to get the most out of it, you see. And the other people who tried that, and then they found it was sour grapes or something, you know, or they burned their fingers in the pursuit of pleasure. The girl that was so beautiful eventually fell apart or just turned into a shrew. and whatever it was. And so they said, instead, let us torment ourselves. A lot of people enjoy this, or get something special out of it. I was in Mexico this summer, and what I went there for was to study Mexican Catholicism, where they make a great cult of suffering. And I was very puzzled about this and wanted to understand it. And everywhere, you know, they have these ghastly, tormented Christs, all drooling with blood, hanging on crosses in very contorted positions. And I realized there are certain people who find that the sitting on the tip of a spike is the realest place in the world. Because when you're on the tip of a spike, you know you're there. There's no doubt about it. And also you know that you're expiating for everything. This, somehow by sitting on the spike, you are paying for your guilt. And so long as you hurt, you're all right. See? So these shramanas were doing something of the same kind. And the Buddha became enlightened, became a Buddha. He woke up at the moment when he gave up that kind of quest, the moment he gave up, as we should say, trying to take the kingdom of heaven by storm. Now, what does this mean? It means that in his time, the way of liberation had become competitive, which meant it was on the wrong track. There are a lot of people who, we call it the holier-than-thou attitude, but we find it today with some objectionable Westerners who go over to Japan to study Zen Buddhism and then come home and brag about the great disciplines they've undergone and say, I sat with my legs crossed in one position for 10 hours as distinct from somebody else who only sat for 5. And always there's this tendency, you know, to have a marathon and be in a competition with others or with oneself about these things. But the moment you do that, you're back on the wheel. The best thing you can get by asceticism is to get up to the deva world. You can't get anywhere else by it. You may get down to the Naraka world by asceticism too. Read the story Thais by Anatole France. So he found, you see, that the real path, the middle way, the meaning of the middle way is that it's the path that can't be followed. Because to get you onto the middle way, I have to get into a dialogue with you, you see, and you say to me, because after all it's always the student that raises the problem, not the teacher, you say, well now what's the right thing to do? I say back to you, why are you looking for the right thing to do? And then you have to consider your situation, where you are. And you say, well, I'm looking for the right thing to do because I feel that I'm in the wrong situation. I don't have peace of mind. Why do you want peace of mind? Because my mind is disturbed. Then, in other words, you as a disturbed mind are trying to find peace of mind. Your quest for peace of mind is the same thing as having a disturbed mind. Now, if you don't have a disturbed mind, you won't ask for peace of mind. Well, how can I quiet my mind? Why are you asking to quiet your mind? Because it's disturbed. You see where you are? So in this way, by this dialogue, the guru, the teacher, brings a person back to center. So then this is the point. All Buddhist teaching is a dialogue. Really and truly, the man who goes out and leaves society and becomes a monk is a little bit too much. Buddhism involves this act as a preliminary gesture. But what it comes to in the end is the position of what's called a bodhisattva. A bodhisattva means somebody who went out of society, or we should say gave up the world in some way, took on the robe, took on the discipline. He found what he was looking for, but his finding it was absolutely simultaneous with his coming back into society. And he's called a bodhisattva, as distinct from a pratyeka Buddha, which means a private Buddha, one who goes out and doesn't come back. And the bodhisattva is considered as having a superior attainment, superior insight. So the important thing to remember then is Buddhism is a dialogue. And its teaching is a method, and not a doctrine. Now, the teaching of Buddhism is summed up in what are called the Four Noble Truths. The truth of suffering, the truth about the origin of suffering, the truth about the ceasing of suffering, and the truth about the way to the ceasing of suffering. Dukkha, D-U-H-K-H-A, is the Sanskrit word we translate suffering. Discord, frustration, something like that. That's always the problem, you see. And this, because of suffering, is the reason why human beings seek out teachers and saviors. I hurt, and I don't want to hurt. So that's the universal problem, you see, that everybody brings. So then the teacher replies to this problem by saying, you suffer because you crave things. Trishna, T-R-I-S-H-N-A, from which we get our word thirst, Trishna, with craving or desire, is the cause of suffering. That's the second truth. Now, the Buddhist analyzes this a bit. He says, the world is dukkha.
1: He says,
0: it's full of frustration, and it's also characterized by impermanence, anitya, and by non-entityness, anatman. That means that no thing exists independently. Everything is a thing only in relation to everything else. Therefore, there are no separate things, no real selves or souls or egos. And trying to cling to the world, which is necessarily changing, trying to have a separate self and to protect it, all these things are trishna. They are the cause of dukkha. So the teacher, having said this, then the student comes back and says, well, how do I get rid of trishna? If trishna, desire, is the cause of suffering, couldn't I get rid of desire so as not to suffer? And the teacher says, well, you try. And this then is the first part of the discipline, to try not to desire, to calm your mind, to practice centering, to practice getting rid of all what they call klesha, K-L-E-S-A, disturbing thoughts, distractions, evil passions, immoderate appetites, and come to upeksha, or equanimity of mind. And so the student practices that. And this is a very difficult and arduous discipline. And all the time he sees the teacher watching him with a slightly sour expression on his face. And he knows, of course, or thinks he knows, that the teacher is fully aware of his inmost thoughts. Because, you know, it's the Indian way. They go to meeting with the teacher, and the teacher sits under a tree and smokes a cigarette or a pipe or something. And all the students sit around cross-legged, and they meditate. And sometimes the teacher meditates. And they can see him occasionally looking at them like this, you know. And they think, uh-oh, teacher knows what I'm thinking. Because he has the power of infinite vision, you see, and all seeingness. And this bugs them completely. Because, you see, you remember how it was in school when you were trying to do something and the teacher walked around and looked over your shoulder? It puts you off completely. And so the Hindu teacher or the Buddhist teacher deliberately puts his students off. And finally, he raises in their minds an insoluble problem. That if you are trying to stop desire so that you will not suffer, aren't you still desiring to stop desire? Or the students may very well find that out for themselves. And they say to the teacher, but how are we to stop desire when we are desiring to stop desire? So then the teacher can engage them in an extremely marvelous trap, which is to say, he can play it in a number of different directions. One direction is to say, well, don't try to stop all desire, but try to stop as much desire as you can stop. You see where this is going to go. Then they're going to say, well, I'm a little excessive about desiring to stop desire. Well, if you're naturally excessive about it, he says, try to be as slightly excessive as you can. You see? Now, do you see what's leading here? If you follow that course, you are being brought to center in the same way as I demonstrated before. You're being brought to yourself, to accept yourself as you are here and now, totally. But you can't do that directly, because if you try to accept yourself, you will always find that in yourself there is a spirit of the non-acceptance of things, and you have to accept that. So the teacher would say, don't try to accept yourself more than you can accept yourself. Accept yourself as much as you can accept yourself. Because then, you see, you are also accepting the part of you that doesn't accept. Or he may try on another tack. He may say, all right, now, if you've seen that it's that desiring not to desire is simply another form of desire. You're trying, for example, to get rid of your sensuous appetites. You are going to give up booze and women and pâté de foie gras or whatever it may be. And you then think, well, now, yes, this I must do. And eventually you find that you are becoming proud of your success in mastering your appetites. And you're beginning to depend on that. So the teacher says, do you see you're in the same trap as you always were? Formerly you sought spiritual security in booze and women and so on. Now you're seeking it in holiness. Formerly you bound yourself with chains of iron. Now you're bound with chains of gold. Formerly you boasted to all the boys how many sins you committed. Now you're boasting before the Lord of how many virtues you have. Same trap. Why do you do it? So the student eventually finds there's no way at all to not desire. Even desiring not to desire is desiring. Even trying to accept oneself is a way of trying to escape from oneself, because one hopes psychotherapeutically that by accepting yourself you will get rid of your nasty symptoms. So you're not accepting them. You're not accepting them by the gimmick, by the pretense of trying to accept them. So this is the way in which the dialogue of Buddhism begins to work. And as it progresses step by step, let me try and show you a little bit more how it works, because I'm shortening it enormously in order to give you an outline of the whole thing. What is going on between the teacher and the student, the Buddha and his disciples, is not merely a dialogue. There is the verbal dialogue, yes, that goes on. But there also, it spread over a long period of time. And in the intervals, the students are practicing meditations. They are making efforts to control their minds and emotions, and practicing those things which are the Buddhist equivalents of yoga. So that in parallel to the intellectual discussion, there is going on a total devotion of one's whole being to a quest, morning, noon, and night. And so you see, this works up a very considerable psychic alertness. It makes the student put a very considerable psychic investment in the task. And as he goes on, you see, he becomes more and more frustrated. Because as the trap closes, and he finds that it's impossible to do the right thing, because the right thing is always done for the wrong reason. When the wrong man uses the right means work in the wrong way. You see? There is something you could do to attain liberation, or as the Christian would say, union with God, if you could do it. But the Christian would say, by reason of original sin, you can't. Because through original sin, everybody is basically selfish. And you can't be unselfish for a selfish reason. But you have only selfish reasons. So, to him that hath shall be given. But of course he doesn't need it. From him that hath not shall be taken away even that which he hath. Poor fellow, what is he to do? So you see, in this way, the teacher closes a trap on the student where he finds himself completely impotent. Not only can he not do anything that will bring about his salvation, he is also unable not to do anything. One might say, you must do nothing. You must be completely passive. But you can't do that, because the moment you try to be passive, you're doing something. So you get into the state which they call in Zen Buddhism a mosquito biting an iron bull. Or as we would say in our Western idiom, the state when the irresistible force meets the immovable object. Where something must be done, but simply cannot be done. And in this state of maximum frustration, there is an opportunity to understand the situation. To understand that the meaning of the state, I cannot do, I cannot not do. The meaning of this state is that the separate I which you thought yourself to be is an illusion. That's why it cannot do and why it cannot not do. You see, What is our I, our ego? Sometime in the development of man, maybe 3, 4, 5 thousand years ago, we developed self-consciousness in a peculiar way.
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3: 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The show's called Waking Life, and I always follow Zen Radio, often Alan Watts. 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I'm going to play a nice long song to get us calmly into the day. This is Trevor Dandy with Overture Judgment Morning. 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Thank you.

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3: 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My name is Thomas. I've got minimal time left. Let's get to the back announcing and then some more music. We just heard the Darling Buds. They were a 90s dream pop band out of Britain. They have new music out now, the Darling Buds do. We just heard Let's Go Round there. Prior to that, Early Blondie with Die Young, Stay Pretty. In that same era, Kim Wilde with Words Fall Down. We had a band out of St. Louis in the aughts, Nay, with a track called Finches. And Caribou started things out with Odessa. I've got some post-punk coming up, more or less, in the next little while. Starting out with a band that were contemporaries of REM in Athens, Georgia in the 1980s, a band called the Method Actors. This one is called Do the Method.

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4: I played that for a reason. I'll tell you that reason real quickly. We just heard Suburban Lawns, the ultimate what could have been band from the 1980s. That was Flavor Crystals. They were so cool. Okay, we heard Wire with Mannequin, Magazine with Definitive Gaze, and we started off the set with the Method Actors and Do the Method. I've got Lucius queued up with the War on Drugs, and then a War on Drugs track, and then Blackwater Holy Light. I say this now because the War on Drugs will be appearing at Twilight on Thursday, October 1st. Should be a lovely night. The War on Drugs, Low Moon, and Musor all playing at the Gallivan Center. That's a Gallivan Center show that night. We'll have a table. Come by, say hello. This might be the last time I talk to you this week. I've got to make way for Tall J. Reminding you, new shows here exist on Saturday. Terminal 7 from noon to 2 and Nick's Beats the Roxy from 2 to 4. Give those a listen. Once again, I'm going to get out of the way so the music can play. Lucius and the War on Drugs with I Don't Live Here Anymore, and then the War on Drugs, Blackwater Holy Light, will close things out. It's been a great week. I really appreciate being able to do this. I'm not going to get emotional. Bye.

once more. It's Thomas. You're listening to Blackwater Holy Light and a track called Willow. We heard The War on Drugs with an ocean in between the waves. Truncated that a bit. Sorry about that, fans of War on Drugs. And War on Drugs with Lucius, I Don't Live Here Anymore. With that, I'm going to turn things over to Tall J. Last few moments of the show, we'll give back to Blackwater Holy Light. Thanks so much. Talk to you Monday.

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3: 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We're streaming online at kuaafm.org. I don't know about you all, but I'm very happy that it's Friday. This week has been one for the books, right? It just has. I don't know what else to say about that. Anyway, got a bunch of songs lined up for y'all here. Kind of the mix I've been doing of like some, kind of new wave, standards, deep cuts, indie stuff, college rock, whatever you want to call it. I've got some shoegaze. Y'all know the drill. Anyway, let's get it going with one of my longtime favorites. This is off the album Disintegration. I think y'all know I'm talking about The Cure. This is Fascination Street.

0: All right, this is Red Flag with Russian Radio. My name's Tal J. You've been listening to KUAA 99.9 FM. 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Just want to throw out a reminder of something I said earlier in the show today. We got a handful of folks who have yet to swing by the Urban Art Gallery and pick up their a Radiothon swag from like last May. So anyway, stop in. They're open till 10 o'clock today. That'd be great. Anyway, we're going to jump into some more music here in just a minute, but I'm going to do a couple of ads, and I will see you all tomorrow.
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Why are you making me do it? I don't want to do it.

José Martí of Cuba was born in 1853. At the age of 17, he was exiled and spent most of his life away from his home. When he was 42, he finally returned to Cuba and within a year was killed in an abortive uprising. And this is one of his last poems. I'm a truthful man, and before dying, I want to share these poems of my soul. My verses are light green, but also flaming crimson.

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4: You wouldn't know it, but a few months ago, anxiety and depression were ruining my life. I was struggling at work. Hey,
5: you need something, bud?
4: I was struggling as a father.
6: Gah! Come on, Andrew, you can't be bad at school and sports.
4: And struggling as a husband.
7: I'm so upset because my mom's doctor thinks that we should move her into an assisted living place.
4: That's awesome. I was at a real low point. That's when I talked to my doctor about a couple of beers. A couple of beers is a revolutionary medicine that treats anxiety and depression fast. And within minutes of taking it, I'm back to my old self.
6: Andrew! I love you, buddy. You're the best in the whole world.
4: And my confidence is through the roof. What are you guys laughing at? How stupid you are?
5: No, no, no.
4: Jay, you look freaking hot, man. You been doing like Pilates?
8: Excuse me?
4: Oh, sorry. I'm just having a tough time adjusting to my new medication. So, the way it works is simple. A couple of beers quickly turns a cloudy, rainy day into a sunny one. It's that easy. Now I'm the me I want to be. And I'm not the only one who's noticed the change.
7: Cheryl's making me feel so bad for skipping her birthday trip, but it's like...
4: Hey. She's just jealous because you're so beautiful. A couple of beers is a clinically proven treatment for conditions like boredom, depression, winter, museum, hangovers, affair, and moderate to severe Italian wife. And if you miss a dose of a couple of beers, don't worry. You won't. Brother, you will never miss a dose. It's kind of thing, the only thing you really remember after a while is to take it. The most common side effect of a couple of beers is drowsiness. So you may want to ask your doctor about a little bump. The way a little bump works is simple. Once the drowsiness of a couple of beers sets in, you simply take a little bump and let the medication do its thing.
6: Come on, back behind me. Keep my kid on a swing, face.
4: So if you're ready to get your life back, talk to your doctor about a couple of beers. Maybe even a little bump.
7: Honey? Can you come sit down? We need to talk.
4: No. A couple of beers. What's the big deal? Calm down, God. Mom and Dad, what are you guys doing here?

0: preachment, dear friends, you're about to receive on John Barleycorn nicotine and the temptations of Eve.
1: Oh, yeah!
2: All of it's so good, let's hear it!
0: You will, brother, you will. The melody's weak.

0: Happy freaking Friday, Steph.
1: Hi, Mikey. I'm over here trying to figure out how to log back into our chat because I'm logged out and I don't remember my password.
0: Well, this is it's typical of my week. Thanks for bothering. By the way, we have a chat room. Please use it as soon as Steph gets logged in.
1: The rest of you guys can chat in the chat room, and I'll try and catch up. It's typical stuff.
0: Can't take you anywhere. Anyway, while Steph is working on getting in the chat room, if you'd like to visit the chat room, go to our Instagram. There's a link in our header there, or you can go to the Utah Beer Blog, and you can participate straight from there. Do which way you ever you want to do it. I think you're going to have a great time. And you're definitely going to want to ask our guest some questions on that when you get yourself logged in. And, So we'll keep reminding you to log into the chat room and enjoy. Happy Friday. What a nice New Beer Friday it was. And let's get into that real quick. And then we will get on to our guests. So, Proper as a New Beer. And I love the name of this because it's simple, but I just love the way it's spelled.
1: Okay.
0: It's from Proper, and it's called Laga.
1: How's it spelled?
0: L-A-A-G-A. Laga. You pretty much know what you're getting there. Offset. They have three new beers out this week. One of them just came out, so I missed it, but they have an American Porter. At 4.8%. It's about that time of year when you have to start thinking about those things. Pumpkin beers are coming out as we speak.
1: Oh, yay. I've seen. I'm so excited for the pumpkin beers.
0: I saw you went to put theirs out last week, and I think Epic is putting theirs out next week. So, yeah, keep your eyes open for those if you're inclined. If you're going to drink them early.
1: Yeah.
0: What?
1: Pumpkin beers keep coming out earlier and earlier, I swear they do. And then once the pumpkin beer actual like day hits,
0: yeah,
1: they're hard to find, I've heard. I personally have not had a hard time finding them because I haven't looked.
0: Nobody really wants to be sitting on them past October 31st.
1: No, it's fair. Yeah. I get it.
0: And they're great. And they're great like Thanksgiving beers. I mean, but anyway. I know you and you and your love of pumpkin beers.
1: I think
0: beers.
1: Everybody knows how I feel about pumpkin beers.
0: So back on the New Beer Friday thing. check out this new porter. I haven't had it yet. The notes are provided by Offset. It looks really delicious. 4.8% again. Also, Fast Hand. This is a new West Coast IPA, and it's part of their Spaghetti Western series. This one is 6.66%, and it is just packed with Crush, Chinook, Idaho 7, Simcoe, and a little bit of Rubwaka and some Crush Cryo hops. It's just going to be a West Coast dream, so if you're into those. And this just came down. Let me see if I can find it. Offset just put out their first barrel-aged Imperial Stout. And let me just get that really quick for you. And so this just dropped. This thing, it says, it's 15%.
1: Holy Moses.
0: It says this stout was aged for 30 months in a singular 7-year bourbon barrel. So it's a bourbon barrel that aged a whiskey for 7 years.
1: Right.
0: And if you're going to have to try and drink a 15% Imperial Stout in this heat,
1: that's the one.
0: That's probably going to be the one. Please go check that out. Continuing on New Beer Friday, Helper. I'm going to back up real quick because we're going to talk about that one real quick on the in a moment. Roja, part of their Lab Line series. This is a brand new series. These are very small batches. This one's called Speedfly. And look for old school flavors, raw citrus, pine, toasty grains. I would say think herbed loaf bread. It was probably the best description I have for
1: tasty.
0: That. So go check that one out. It's 5% only at Roja. And Helper, Helper Beer just put out a re-envisioned New Zealand IPA. Or New Zealand Pills. Too many IPAs.
1: You got there. It's okay.
0: Would you like to try some?
1: I absolutely would like to try some. Thank you.
0: I forgot to. I gave you guys dump buckets, but I guess I'm my own dump bucket.
1: Dump bucket's not here today. Is dump bucket, are you listening?
0: Who's dump bucket again? Remind me.
1: I don't remember his real name. If you give me your nickname, I will remember it. If you give me your real name, gone as soon as I heard it. Sorry.
0: All right. This is fresh. They just made deliveries for this yesterday.
1: Oh. Is that rain?
0: It's rain. It's raining hard. I know, I was like,
1: who's tap dancing?
0: I don't know if it's a hail. But
1: no, it's rain. I love it. Yeah. We've gotten a lot of this rainy week.
0: We'll take it. Yeah. We'll take it.
2: I thought it was Toy Soldiers.
1: I can picture Dump Bucket's face. Does that help? Oh my gosh, I'm terrible with names.
0: Trust me, this is going to be great. Just don't tune out, everyone. Just trust me, this is going to be great. So this just came out. Has so many wonderful flavors. Just one sec while I.
1: Ooh, that smells delicious. Ooh, that's right up my alley. That's a crispy, delicious beer.
0: David, what are you thinking about? What's your experience with beer, first of all?
2: Fairly deep. I mean, we make a joke in winemaking that it takes a lot of really good beer to make great wine. So, we go through a lot. We support all the fellow industries. Support the gin and the whiskey industries as well. No, this is really nice. Really clean hop profile on it. A lot of those kind of classic hop aromas that you're looking for.
0: A ton, I mean, being a New Zealand pils, ton of New Zealand hops. You get that melon, of course. You get a tiny bit of diesel. You get nice berry notes. You get a little citrus, a little bit of strawberry. This is a killer. I'm so glad that this is available. I know you can get it on draft at the brewery, but for us stooges up here in Salt Lake, it's so nice to have this available in cans. And this will be popping up at your favorite nerdy beer bar or beer pub any moment now. You'll probably be seeing it at Slackwater, maybe the Bayou, maybe Dick and Dixie's and Beer Bar, some of the others. So
1: Darren's
0: please go
1: probably
0: check it
1: out driving it around right now.
0: Right.
1: So.
0: And it's a wonderful thing that a small town rural brewery is getting the great press and coverage that they're getting. So many great award-winning beers coming out of that place. And makes us all proud.
1: That?
0: Now, it's hail now.
1: Can
0: man, it's like.
1: Can our listeners hear it, or am I only hearing it through the window?
0: I don't know. I'm going to bring the mic over, see if anybody can hear that.
2: It's coming down.
1: Oh, it's. Yeah.
2: I hear them.
1: Yep.
0: Wow. Okay. David.
2: Yes, sir.
0: Who the hell are you?
2: That's a great question. So I'm this guy that came after making wine in California for about 10 years, decided, you know, the great state of Utah, here this beehive state. You know, we've got some wonderful wineries here, especially down in the southern part of the state. But we thought we could use some a little closer to Salt Lake and to Ogden area. So about 5 years ago, I joined this project here to start a winery in Ogden, Utah, believe it or not.
0: How did you come to find wine? It sounds like you know your way around a beer.
2: Sure.
0: But how'd you find wine?
2: So wine came to me after some struggles as a frustrated chemist. So that's a joke we say a lot in winemaking. A lot of winemakers started really as a chemistry-minded person. and found it was just a little boring to sit in the lab and do basic chemistry work all day, and wanted a little more variety, a little more spice in life. So I came to winemaking after I had originally attempted college, didn't make it too far in that, and realized I wanted a little bit more, like I said, depth and variety than just going through chemistry. So I started in chemistry and ultimately found the UC Davis Wine Viticulture and Enology program. And
0: that's a famous brewing,
2: yep,
0: adult beverage making program there.
2: You bet. The fermentation science program has been in there for a long time. That's split up. So now there's the beer side. They do some distillation courses, and they do the wine program. They're pretty well renowned in the wine program. And I took one tour of that facility, thought it looked pretty cool. And winemaking is just a great blend of all the different sciences. Plus, it's got the artistic side of things, plus the interaction with nature. So that's kind of the trio there for me.
0: I imagine it's one of those, this is school?
2: That's exactly right. I mean, it really, as someone who never was your overachiever in school, I was always struggling to complete my homework assignments and whatnot in high school. Studying wine really opened a whole new world. Suddenly I was this great straight A student and really enjoyed my day at school. So for sure.
0: How long ago was this? I don't want to.
2: No, sure. You're good.
0: Date on you.
2: So I've been in the industry for about 15 years. So that's pretty close to when I started at UC Davis. I had some other involvement. I started working in the vineyards. I've worked in the cellar. I've worked in the labs. And then I've been in a winemaking capacity for about the last 10 years as an actual winemaker role.
0: Were you making anything at home? Any beer, any cider, spirits, wine?
2: Yeah, absolutely. Mostly on the home winemaking side of things. I have done some brewing myself as well, more so when I was at UC Davis. So during my actual college, I got to do a little brewing, which was pretty sweet. Not a bad way to spend your day going to class to brew some beer. But
1: terrible.
2: Yeah, right. Awful. I help the friends. I've got a lot of friends that do their garage brewing and stuff like that. So I'll help them with the science side of things because I know a lot of the nitty gritty there. Winemaking at home is pretty easy. I do that quite a bit. That's a lot of fun.
0: Which is easier?
2: Ooh, that's a tough question. I mean, really, at the end of the day, it's pretty easy to say that winemaking is actually a lot easier. We deal with a lot less sterility. So with brewing, you have the whole hot side versus the cold side when you're brewing. And once you get into that cold side, you really have to

Okay. I know that last few minutes was pretty chaotic, but I just can't get enough of that stuff. I only have like short clips of Instagram clips of this Alan Batuni sound system group. And then what we're playing right now is an older track by a band called Dapper 61. And this is like an old cassette jam. But the Alan Batuni sound system, they're like... you can find them on Instagram. They're from... I think the Sulawesi? They're from like... they're from Indonesia. And they're a group that performs at like weddings and other events. And they're kind of like a really good example of this music that I'm talking about called Jedag Jedug. And they play on these workstation keyboards. And if you look them up, it's really a remarkable sight, because they'll be playing to these huge crowds of people. And it'll be like 100 people all like standing in a circle and doing like coordinated like step dances. And like, it's like this mix of like crunk and like just, you know, people going absolutely wild, like women like grinding. But then there's also like women who are in more like conservative attire, and there's kids, and there's like older people. And there's men like in like costumes doing like costumed like folk type dances, really, really, really cool stuff. So, and then musically, it's also very interesting because it's like this mix of like kind of like there's an obvious like reggae influence, but then there's some kind of very clear like Middle Eastern chords and Middle Eastern scales that they're playing. But then there's also like when like some of the next stuff I'll play is more like video gamey, where it just sounds like you're just playing a child's video game or something. So anyway, let's keep listening.

But yeah, Alun Batuni Sound. They're a rental and live audio service, and they're based in Southeast Sulawesi.

All right. Cool. So, all right. I think I'm going to shift gears for a little while because to give a point of comparison, I think this is like a kind of a thing to, you know, to just add some insight or whatnot. So one of the reasons I moved to Egypt years ago was because I was really into this music style called Maraganat. And interestingly, it's kind of like made with some of the same ideas in mind, where it's music that is like very lo-fi, poorly produced, but in a cool way, and very loud and very fast and explosive and festive. And it's also music that you would see often performed publicly in like street weddings and in, other celebrations and, kind of gatherings, public gatherings and stuff. So that's one thing that drew me to this music, Jedag Jedug, this Indonesian music, is that I actually I've quite been interested in music like this for a long time. And it's very cool that there's these common threads between different regions where people are using electronic instruments to create something very raw and potent and grassroots. So for the next few tracks, I want to play some cool artists from Egypt who can give you a taste of the Maraganat sound. And of course, it's like musically is all very different, but like instrumentally, technologically, it's actually quite similar, because these are artists who don't really release official releases necessarily. Like some of them have, but they're kind of like also just as likely to release music on YouTube or just have music circulating over like non-official distribution networks like cell phones and file sharing and things like that, and SoundCloud. And also is very heavily oriented around the live performance and providing like this explosive live experience. So yeah, this is an artist named Islam Chipsy, who I'll just play right now.

All right, everybody. We got G Sharp in here. He's setting up. I'm just bumping some Islam Chipsy. I love this track. That's gonna do it for me today at KUAA 99.9 FM. I am Bruce Castor. You are listening to Wasla. It is raining out right now. Raining hard. So stay dry. Hope you're nice and tucked in. Having a nice evening or afternoon, I guess. Maybe you can cut out of work early. I give you full permission. And I'll see you next week. Bye-bye.

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My name is Michael Collins, and you are currently listening to 99.9% Radio FM KUAA, and he's gonna use my voice and voice clone it for AI. 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

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You're listening to Mark Cerona, also known as Cerone. Fantabulous disco drummer from the 70s, 80s, and 90s. Also a great disco producer. You're listening to In the Smoke from the Supernature Suite off of the Supernature 3 album, preceded by Sweet Drums and preceded by the title song, Supernature. I am your host, Gabriel G. Sharp Mitchell, riding shotgun on your drive home this Friday afternoon to kick off your weekend. That makes this, without a doubt, Experience Unlimited. Spark. S-P-A-R-Q-U-E came in with Islam Island. That's off of the West End Records 12-inch. Without a doubt, underground dance music's greatest indie label from New York City, with resident remixer Mr. Larry Levan. Isaac Hayes came in with Pursuit of the Pimpmobile. That's from the Truck Turner soundtrack, featuring Lieutenant Uhuru. Asha Pootley came in with Space Talk. The Dimitri remix. That's off a collection of remixes of Space Talk. Constellation came in with The Constellation of, and Cosmic Funk, that is K-O-Z-M-I-K, gave us Friendly Movements. That's off the NYC Records label, recent label that specifies in space disco. And this was a tribute to the legendary Loft Discotheque out of New York City. Many people say that my dance music DJing style comes from the Loft. I've never been to the Loft, but I lived in The Choice, which was the second generation of the Loft, owned by none other than Richard Vasquez. A lot of sexy MDA music was played in the 3 years that it was open. Bringing you an afternoon of I don't know what, but it's definitely an antidote to this crappy weather we're having in Salt Lake City. Thank you for staying in. But you might want to move some furniture around. Want to give a shout out to the Californias, San Diego, San Francisco, and Los Angeles, Seattle, Washington, Richmond, Virginia, one of the OG 13s, Denver, Colorado, Media, Pennsylvania, another OG 13. Enjoy the show.

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